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1: It ain't a bank. 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

0: Kick FM is proud to be the season sponsor for the 2026 Movies Under the Stars at Theater La Hamadou. 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Hint, he's a Saint Bernard named for a classic composer. Another hint, he really grows on you. Need another hint? Nah, you don't. 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
1: 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That was mama's dream.
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0: 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Hint, he's a Saint Bernard named for a classic composer. Another hint, he really grows on you. Need another hint? Nah, you don't. Just join the fun. 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

0: Hey y'all, this is Dustin Lynch, and I just dropped my new song, Easy to Love. Check it out. It's about just embracing that wave of life and seeing where it takes you. Y'all ride it with me. This one's Easy to Love. 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
7: Medical notes this week. 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A clinical trial published in Nature Cancer reveals that a personalized DNA vaccine targets up to 40 unique tumor proteins and significantly prolonged survival for glioblastoma patients. The treatment makes these often hidden tumors visible to the immune system. 2/3 of the trial's participants remained recurrence-free 6 months post-surgery. The silent struggles of early parenthood are far more prevalent than many people think. Around 1 in 5 new mothers experience severe perinatal mood and anxiety disorders during pregnancy or the first year postpartum. And though mental health struggles are one of the most common complications of childbirth, these widespread conditions remain chronically underdetected and undertreated. Experts emphasize the need for early intervention and expanding support programs to include fathers, who frequently carry an unacknowledged psychological burden when a partner is unwell. And finally, playing with your food might actually be the most helpful learning tool. Research published in the Journal of Nutrition Education and Behavior shows that food-based learning causes children's understanding of scientific concepts to skyrocket fourfold. Preschoolers not only expanded their vocabularies by nearly 20%, but also grew dramatically more comfortable touching and tasting healthy foods. And that's Medical Notes this week. I'm Mayan Vosta-Betancourt.
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1: Well, I tell you what, it's always an adventure when we check in with Jason Durham of Go Fish Guide Service. He even gave me homework. I'm supposed to be the one asking the questions, but I have homework that I've been thinking about, and I'm really curious when we get to that portion of the conversation today. But first off, Jason, welcome back to the show.
6: Hey, Kev. Thanks for having me. I'm kind of standing around today, twiddling my thumbs with weather. Sometimes you end up not going out, and, you know, that's okay. It's okay to take a day off from fishing.
1: Are you okay? Are you feeling all right? I can't believe I heard you say that.
6: Yeah, I know. You know, I had a little hiccup with my engine, which sometimes happens, especially in these low water years where you can, you know, suck up some mud and things like that. But it's also weather-related, too. You know, we've got some storms that are moving in. And in the past, I used to be really kind of feel defeated about it and disappointed that we couldn't go. And, of course, there's disappointment that you don't get to see the people that we were scheduled to be with. But maybe this is actually like the universe's protective measure to keep us safe. And actually, we're not supposed to go.
1: Very, very good point. I've heard people talk about that philosophy in the past that, you know, you get stuck behind somebody in traffic and then you find out later, you know, if you'd have been going faster, you'd have gotten involved in the big accident. So, yeah, who knows? Who knows?
6: Exactly. So we'll take it. We'll accept it as it comes. And, hey, I'm getting a few things done in the garage.
1: Okay. Yes. Yeah, I bet in your line of work, garages get ignored in the summertime because you're not in them much.
6: A lot of things get ignored in the summer, Kev. I'll be honest. A lot of things get ignored.
1: All right. Well, let's talk a little bit about how things have been going since opener. We haven't talked for a while. How has the fishing been in your neck of the woods, Jason Durham?
6: Well, you know what? I'm guessing it's very similar to everywhere else in this region, that it's been up and down, weather-related, day-to-day. It just kind of varies. The muskies have been grumpy. They need some sunlight. The weeds are growing all right, but the crappies haven't, you know, really gotten excited about biting after the spawn because we just haven't had that spark of summer that we need. But boy, the walleyes have been biting well.
1: Okay.
6: Really great walleye fishing right now. And the bass, you can never discount the bass here. They always keep people entertained. So yeah, it's been a good season, and I have no complaints except, I'm not even complaining about it. The low water, you just have to take different precautions. And there might even be a lake or two that you can't access that you're used to.
1: How serious is the water situation over there?
6: Well, it totally depends on the lake that you're on. I mean, if you look at the Mantrap chain, all of those lakes are down a bit. But the ones in the upper part of the chain, man trap, upper bottle, lower bottle, aren't nearly as low as the last lake on the chain, Beltane, or the couple just up from there, Shallow and Deer Lakes. There's even a channel that typically connects Shallow and Deer that's dry. Mm-hmm. So, I mean, you see these like beaver ponds where you can see the beaver runs, and of course there's no beaver anymore. But these water levels are what they were when I was a kid, and I remember that. And so when the water came up, people kind of panicked and, you know, this high water is awful. And then they finally came to accept it. And over the course of 25 years, that water has started to recede and go back. Usually people don't complain about having more beach, but the accesses are a thing. And one thing that is difficult is the condition of the accesses when we have low water. And typically it's because of our outboards. Mm. People power loading not only on, but off the trailers in those low water times too. So the accesses get really beat up, and then people get frustrated about, you know, not being able to launch. But we didn't have 25 years ago, we didn't have as many giant engines on the back of boats. We also didn't have as many trolling motors on the bows of boats. And you think about how that infects the affects the underwater environment, just the creation of those artificial currents. And I mean, the U of M has looked at wakeboard boats and their impact on the bottom and reproduction, things like that. But we also have to take responsibility ourselves, because it's not just the wakeboard boats. It'd be pretty easy to drive over a colony of spawning bluegills with your trolling motor without even realizing it on a moderately windy day. And you could disrupt the spawning for all of those fish. So, you know, it's kind of a hard thing. It's when we use Mother Nature, we have an impact.
1: We do, and we need to pay very close attention to that. We've already seen the things we can impact with, you know, aquatic invasive species in different lakes. And in general, I mean, am I insane, or has spring and summer started later the last several years? It just seems like we've waited for warm spring weather later than we've had to. Summer has started later, and On the other side of it, fall has lasted longer, which I'm okay with on that part.
6: There's definitely been some shifts in our lifetime, but I think for the younger generation now, like, this is all they've experienced. Mm-hmm. And so if it goes back to what it was, well, that'll be a change for them too. Yes. We've just been on the earth for a while now.
1: A little while, I guess. All right. So, you know, we've talked about it a couple times. I've talked about it with a lot of guys over in your neck of the woods, how impressed I have been over the years with Hubbard County and lake associations in Hubbard County being very, very diligent as best they can against aquatic invasive species. And yet we've seen it happen over there. What are you seeing? Are you seeing changes?
6: No, I'm not seeing any physical changes on the lakes. It would probably take some years for that to be evident, I would guess. Mm-hmm. We still have that same type of diligence, maybe not quite as much. The funding isn't there that used to be for the AIS inspectors at the accesses. But we have a really great crew. I mean, when you encounter them at the access, they're thorough, which I appreciate. And they're really kind people. So just take your time with them. We want to prevent the spread from the lakes that we do have infested from going into any other lakes for sure.
1: Okay. So overall, fishing's been a little interesting. The bass are good. The walleye's good. What are we using for walleyes right now?
6: Oh, you know, what's been working the best is just going right over the top of, you know, fairly shallow weeds, you know, like 8 to 12 foot weeds. Pulling worms has been great. You could do a lot of things right now. And that's what I love about this time of year. You can really play into your strong suit. Like, if there's a way that you like to angle, you can probably do it right now and be successful for walleyes. If you were the type of angler that grew up pulling a Lindy rig or a spinner, it's a great time to do that on the weed line or even right through that heavy vegetation. If you love fishing worms, if you love a slip bobber, if you love a jigging minnow, I mean, there's really a lot of things. Crankbaits, pulling crankbaits right on that weed edge. So play to your strong suit. And if you want to learn something new, now's a great time to do it too, because those fish are active.
1: Okay. Well, you know, as a guide, you see a lot of different people with a lot of different skill sets. How much teaching are you doing? How much is it people who know how to fish but just don't know your area? What is the breakdown of your clientele?
6: You know, it really varies. It ranges from people who have never picked up a rod and reel in their lives, even at an older age, to people who have really great angling skills at a very young age because they just spend so much time handling a rod and reel. And that's where we're really fortunate in this area, Kev, because so many people grow up in that environment and you're just naturally, you know, always at the lake. You've always got a rod and reel in your hands. And that helps out with anything that you do. You know, if you want to get better at hockey, you use your stick and you handle that puck constantly, right? You get better and better with time. And the same goes for fishing. I would say that the thing that I coach the most on is casting for sure. Because people gain some really bad habits over time. I shouldn't even say bad habits because it all works in the end. But, you know, I love to give people a little education on their casting because just little fine-tuning elements can help improve your cast immensely. So even if you fish all your life, you might want to listen to this because there's a few things that you might glean from it.
1: Okay.
6: So the first thing, when I have an angler that gets on board the boat and I hand them a fishing rod, and we're typically using spinning rods, so that's what we're going to talk about. The first thing is, and everybody knows this, the spinning reel goes on the bottom, but not everybody knows that, you know, and have patience with people because if they've only held a push button rod and reel, that's the only thing that they know. You only know what you've been taught. So, you know, show them how to put either one or two fingers in front of that spinning reel, whichever one is comfortable. But the big question always comes up, which side do you put the reel handle on?
1: Okay?
6: This is an never-ending topic of conversation, right? And here's my take on it. The theory is that you have your dominant hand on the rod so you can control the fish when you fight it.
1: Mm-hmm.
6: But the reality is, do whatever's comfortable. Otherwise, you're going to lose the fish. You just will. So if you don't fish a lot, reeling with your right hand, if you're used to writing and doing everything with your right hand, is going to feel more comfortable than the opposite. So, you know, you could be flexible with that. But then we get down to the cast. And the cast is, the actual mechanics of the cast is where I see a lot of errors. So the first thing is, you want to use both hands to cast, not just one. If you're only using one hand, you're not going to have the same type of accuracy. And with fishing, casting accuracy is pretty important. So put one hand holding the rod, just like you would if you're fishing, and put the other hand on the butt of the rod, the very, very back end of it. We're going to use physics, and you're going to snap the rod forward. But then you're going to put the fishing line into your index finger. Now, when you do this, here's a big mistake. People will just grab the line and put it in their finger and open the bail. But you want to make sure that that line guide is at the very top of the reel, because if it's not, there's a chance that the line's going to hook on something, some part of that bail, and close it mid-cast.
1: Mm.
6: And I think everybody that's listening has probably had one of those casts where the bail closes, the line snaps, and you see that, you know, $10 lure go flying into the abyss. So this is helpful. Now, when you go to cast, you don't have to hit a home run. Accuracy is way better than distance, right?
1: Yeah.
6: So look at your target. Make sure you look behind you of, you know, where your lure is when you go to cast. But if you get good at it, if you practice, you don't have to bring your rod over your shoulder. You can bring your rod straight up, and even in tight quarters, you could cast accurately. And you don't have to have water to practice. You can practice it right in your front lawn. Now, we cast that line, and I like to keep on a spinning rod. I cast with my right hand on the rod. I keep my left hand really right on, essentially right on the reel. That way, I can use my hand as a brake with the line. I can gradually just kind of close my hand around it, slow the lure down. But also, the very first thing I'm going to do when the lure hits the water is I'm going to close the bail with my hand, not with the reel handle. With my hand. That makes sure that you close it fully every single time. And here's the next step that is the most important. take the line with your hand and put it in that line guide of the reel and just turn a half a crank. You know, even if you're throwing a bobber out there and it's going to sit, turn that reel a little bit to make sure that line gets seated into that roller guide. Because otherwise, if it doesn't, you might have a little bit of slime on your hands, minnow scales that are on the bail of your reel. And now your line catches on that. Now you get that fish of a lifetime to bite. You go to set the hook. And when you set the hook, that bail opens up and you start to reel. And you know the sound, right? Mm-hmm. Everybody's had it happen. Don't let it happen. Put the line in that reel seat.
1: Okay. I'm taking notes. Give me a second here.
6: After that, catch a fish.
1: Yeah. All right. And that's an interesting, you know, interesting lesson you just gave us. I mean, people think we know how to do this. And honestly, your discussion reminded me of those times I'm out on the golf course and the guy says, you don't have to hit the ball with all your might. You want to be accurate, not hit it forever. Same thing.
6: You don't have to give yourself blisters from casting, even from setting the hook. Yeah. You know, take it easy, enjoy it, be accurate, but just spend more time fishing, spend more time with those tools in your hand, and like I say, you'll get better and better just with time.
1: You know, it's interesting because, you know, as people get more and more into something, they buy more and more specialized equipment, and certainly, you know, the people who are on this show are people who have fished forever. They're very serious about it. They know everything. And a lot of them are guides, so they have a lot of different things. But let's talk about that guy listening to this that is kind of curious about fishing, but just kind of overwhelmed when he sees the boats, the electronics, the 15 different rods and reel combos, et cetera, et cetera, et cetera. If I'm going out with my kids, I want to catch some walleyes, northerns, bass, you know, perch, panfish. What do I need? Seriously, what do I need?
6: Thank you, Kevin.
1: You're welcome.
6: Honestly, I mean, there has been this trend to just be almost gluttonous with fishing gear. And of course, I'm as guilty of it as anybody. What do you truly need to go fishing? What truly do you need to catch the fish? Honestly, when people are simply trying to catch just about anything, they switch baits quicker than they switch spots. And most of the time it's simply that there's not a fish in that area that they need to switch spots. But going back to the whole basic needs, I mean, you can get by with one rod and reel. There's no reason you can't. Honestly, most of my days in the boat, we're using a spinning rod with 8-pound test on it. And we're not taking anything else out that's specialized in any way. And everybody has that same outfit. Now, that doesn't mean that I don't have other equipment that I use at times that's a little more specialized. But that spinning rod and reel is such a good overall piece of equipment because you can handle any fish in the lake with that setup. I mean, even the biggest northern or muskie in the lake, you can handle it with a spinning rod and reel, primarily because they have a really good drag system on them. And checking that drag is really important to make sure that when the fish wants to pull some line out, it can. But you still got it adjusted tight enough that when you drag the rod towards you, it won't go out.
1: Jason Durham of Go Fish Guide Service is my guest today. When we come back, we'll continue the conversation on getting started in fishing with some tips from Jason on what to get at the sporting goods store and not go broke.
7: I'm Jason Durham of Go Fish Guide Service. I'm proud of the efforts my fellow guides and I make to help Kev Jackson sound like he has a clue. This is Fish and Paul Bunyan Country.

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1: We are talking with Jason Durham of Go Fish Guide Service. 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
10: 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I also love the Fluger President. Those two are bulletproof pieces of equipment that last a long time. And I would call that kind of like a mid-grade reel to select. And then as you know, the retail, if you look for them on sale, you might be able to find them around $60.
1: Okay.
10: If you keep your eyes out at garage sales too, like I say, they're bulletproof. You might be able to pick one up for $10. But as it goes for the rods then, the biggest thing I would tell you is fit the rod to, at first, the size of your kid, if that's what you're looking at. I mean, if you have a child that's 5 years old, don't get them a 7.5 foot rod. that doesn't make any sense. You know, get one that's going to fit for them. But also, if you're an adult and you want to explore a little bit more, you're just getting into fishing, something in that like 7 foot range is going to be pretty standard. You know, when I was young, the standard would have been 6 foot. It's just changed a lot. And a 6 foot rod, you don't have as good a physics for setting the hook unless you're fishing vertical. But just like a medium action rod, you don't need anything crazy. That medium action will handle, like I say, any fish that's in the lake. I like monofilament line. Now, that's just my preference. I choose 8 pound Trilene XL because I've used that my entire life and it doesn't let me down. Just be honest, it doesn't. And so other people may have other preferences. They might want to use braided line. The reason I don't like is I don't like it when it tangles up when I'm guiding because we get tangles. And it's frustrating when you have monofilament and braided line combined and lots of tangles. But yeah, it's just kind of preference as you go for the line type. You, of course, base it on what you're going to be fishing for primarily too. I mean, if you're only going to be fishing for northern pike, it doesn't make sense to put 8 pound monofilament on your rod, right?
1: Mm-hmm. Right.
10: So one thing too, and Kev, you're right. I mean, you could be standing at that line area and looking at 10 different types of line, every diameter imaginable, different materials. Just go ask the person who's working at the bait shop. Ask them for help. You know, they work there because they're really interested in it and they have a passion for the outdoors and they would love to share that with you too. So just ask for a little bit of help and they'd be happy to.
1: Okay. So give me the good basic lure package I need.
10: Oh, the good. Well, now's when you actually have to have a little bit of focus.
1: Yep.
10: So a friend of mine who's a DNR biologist said that the old adage of 10% of the anglers catching 90% of the fish is 100% true. And he figured this out through field surveys that they had done in their area. And they would interview, of course, anglers out on the lake to see what they had caught for the day. And the anglers that weren't successful had one resounding theme. And that was they didn't go out there with a plan. They just went out. We're just going to go out and fish. What are you going to try to catch? Whatever. You know, and I kind of embrace that philosophy when I guide. But deep down, there's a plan. You know, I'm open to catching anything that swims, but you got to know, where am I going to start? What am I going to tie on first? You know, am I going to start in, you know, shallow sand? Am I going to start in the lily pads? Am I going to start in the deeper weeds? And what am I going to throw out there to catch a fish in those areas? So choose what type you're going to fish for first and then go from there. If I'm going to fish for panfish, I'm going to get a handful of jigs, some bobbers, small jigs. The biggest mistake with panfish, people get stuff that's way too big. You want small hooks. But also make sure you get a forceps or needle nose pliers, a hook remover, so you can take those hooks out of those small fish. If you're going for bass, man, you're going to want a little bit more specialized equipment, a little bit heavier equipment, if you're going to fish that heavy vegetation. But you don't need it either. Like, you watch on TV the pros that are throwing out these frogs on 80-pound braid and dragging these big bass through the lily pads. You know, you can do that with that specialized gear, but you also don't need to do that to catch bass. You need it to catch bass that way, but you can go catch bass in a different area, a different technique, different gear. You can use that spinning rod with 8 pound test and throw out a wacky rigged worm or a jig worm or a twister tail. One of the best baits ever invented, just a plain twister, and you're going to catch fish doing that. Again, if you're going to go for that larger predator, the pike and the muskie, now you're getting down to more of an investment. I mean, you're going to want to get specialized gear, not only just to catch them, but to handle them too. You know, a massive net. That's a huge mistake that people make. I want to try muskie fishing, and so they buy a couple lures. not actually planning what's going to happen when they land the fish. And then you have to remove the hooks too, you know, to have a good bolt cutter. If you need to cut a really heavy treble hook, sometimes out of your hand, you know, it's a good thing to have on board for safety purposes too.
11: That's a really good point, because when you're getting into something like musky fishing or you're curious about it, you really should hire a guide. And honestly, I think that's good advice for, I'm not trying to give you a slam dunk here for your business or anything, but I do think it's important if you want to try something that you get somebody who knows what they're doing to help you. If you pay for a fishing guide for a day, you might find out, you know what, this is not interesting to me at all. And that's a lot cheaper than buying thousands of dollars of equipment and then finding it out.
10: That's absolutely right. And for a lot of people, if they truly looked at how often they go fishing, the investment for a guide makes much more sense. But when I travel, I'm not the expert. I hire guides too. You know, I went down to Indiana for a bass tournament, and I had never been on a lake before, so I didn't want to just know how to catch fish. I wanted to know what hazards are out there, what to avoid, what should I be aware of. One network that I use regularly, or I should say uses me regularly, are real estate agents. Because people are looking at homes on certain lakes, they want to know how the fishing is on the lake that they might potentially live the rest of their life on. Doesn't that make sense to invest a little bit of money and go, hey, what's this going to be like in the end?
11: Good point. Really good point. All right. But we go back to, technique and accuracy being so important. And then we circle back to what you're talking about, you know, AIS and water clearing. That makes accuracy so much more important than it ever has before, because you have to be so much further away from the fish on some of these lakes than you had to be 5 years ago.
10: Well, do we?
11: Okay.
10: I mean, we say that, but most people didn't know how far away the fish were 5 years ago.
11: Well, you get a point.
10: So, you know, again, this might just be all normal stuff that we're just learning about. Isn't it amazing how much we're learning?
11: Yeah. I think that's the way of anything, right? Especially in this day and age. I mean, it's very hard to put technology back in a bottle. I don't read books like I used to read. I read a lot, but it's not books like I used to read. And you know, there's a positive to that, and there's a totally negative part of that too. And I think the same thing is not just in, you know, fishing, but any, you know, you watch youth sports and how specialized they've become and how much the equipment has gotten so much more expensive, and you've priced a lot of families out of all of these activities. It's really hard to put the genie back in the bottle, even when you want to.
10: Exactly. I mean, I would love to see things revert a little bit. I'd love to see a tournament that's held that is rowboats only.
11: I'm kind of curious. Yeah, that would be really interesting. That would be interesting.
10: You know, we had something similar at a private place that had a bunch of people in for an event, and they had a private trout pond there. They had a rowboat fishing tournament. Well, now we only had five boats at a time, but it was three people in a boat, and it was a shotgun start. So imagine these grown men rowing as hard as they can to try to get to the good spots. It's a riot.
11: Do you have any strength left to cast a line once you get there?
10: Man, that's how I grew up, though, Kev. Rowing a boat. I remember how calloused my hands were as a kid. I mean, they were just rough and rugged, because all I would do all day long is row that boat, because I just loved the fish so much, and that was pretty much the only option I had.
11: Very, very cool. When we come back, we get philosophical and Jason takes over.
12: I'm Jason Durham, the smarter and better looking Jason, and this is Paul Bunyan Country Outdoors.

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3: All right, Jason Durham is our guest. He is taking off his fishing guide hat and putting on his philosopher slash educator hat. All right, I'm going to let you take over now. You had a homework assignment for me, so I'm just going to sit back and be the guest for a little while here.
4: Well, I'll tell you this, kids. So I've aged a bit.
3: Just a little.
4: And when I was 18, reading articles about retirement, you just really weren't interesting to me at all. But now, as I've gotten older, it's become a little more imperative. And this article I was reading the other day was talking about how many millionaires there are in the United States, because that's kind of a number that's a mark that people try to reach.
3: Right.
4: And the way that they were quantifying a millionaire is by liquid assets in somebody's accounts and their pension combined. Now, you could argue, well, there's this and that, whatever, to quantify a millionaire. But for this, we're going to say that's how to do it. And the percentage in the United States, by the way, is 3%. And that's the important number. Okay. Now, in our area, I would say that the number of millionaires is probably a little bit higher simply because of our lakes. I mean, if you're on the lake, you have to be pretty successful in life to get there. But if you live here year round, I would say that that number is lower, because there's a certain amount of struggle that goes along with living in northern Minnesota year round, right?
3: Mm-hmm.
4: I mean, as a business, if you can keep your lights on and pay your employees, you're doing pretty good. As a family, if you can pay off your credit cards from Christmas by the 4th of July, it's pretty good. But we become millionaires in different ways living here. And I think sometimes we forget about it because it's just so common, these experiences that we have that are really unique. I'll give you an example here, okay? Our elementary secretary from Nevis School was turkey hunting on the very last day of the season. It was the last day of May. And she was overlooking this field where there were two hen turkeys. And out of the woods comes a bear and a cub. A cool experience for sure.
3: Mm-hmm.
4: So as she's watching the bear and the cub, they're paying no attention to the turkeys. And the turkeys gobble. It alerts the bears. And they run off into the woods. And she thinks, well, that was cool to see them. And then she hears a little squeak. And she looks up in the tree that her ground blind is positioned against. And there's another cub. So not only is this a really cool situation, but it's incredibly dangerous too. But the mother bear doesn't know that she's in that ground blind. And for the next 15 minutes, she sits there with her phone and takes photos and videos of this bear cub from 6 feet away. So Kev, do you think that fewer than 3% of the population in the United States have experienced that in their lives?
3: Oh, yes, absolutely. That's a rarity.
4: So if the listeners thought about their own lives and thought about something that they've done that less than 3% of the population has experienced, they'd realize how lucky they actually are in life.
3: Hmm.
4: And Jeff, your assignment was, what is your 3% experience? What have you done, seen, witnessed that less than 3% of the population has experienced?
3: Well, besides looking at my own navel, which is not anything anybody else wants to experience, I'm sure. I would say, I was thinking about this, and so I went camping with a group of friends last year, and we went up to Quetico. In Ontario, which is kind of an Canadian extension to the Boundary Waters, but much less traveled. And so in this vast group of lakes. We found this island where we stayed, and I saw a night sky that I had never seen before in my entire life, with no lights. And I mean no lights, but the lights of the stars. It was something that I think certainly less than 3% of the United States has seen.

0: You know, Trev, I've been posing that question to my guide clients this year because I get people from all over that have vast experiences. And the very first day, I threw that out there. The very first response was, well, I took a team of 40 kids to play a soccer tournament in Honduras in the 80s when it was the most dangerous place on earth.
1: Wow.
0: The second guy says, well, I went to, this is the same boat, by the way. Second guy says, I went to the number one rated hostel in the world, and we had a choice of three activities, either bobsledding with the Slovakian Olympic bobsled team, B, driving an old Russian tank and firing the cannon, or C, going to this old Russian bunker filled with ammunition and firearms and just target practice all day long. So I said, well, which did you choose? He said, I couldn't decide, so I did all three. I said, which did you like best? He said, well, the bobsledding was very cool, but I wouldn't recommend it to anybody. It was absolutely terrifying, and I thought I was going to die, and I wasn't in control. He said, the tank was cool, but it was very hot and very cramped. He said, firing the guns in the bunker, I could have done that for 10 days straight. Then the third guy in the boat says, well, I saw a groomsman get stabbed at a wedding I was in. You can't make this stuff up. And this was not like some, you know, hillbilly wedding where things got out of control. This was the groom bought knives for all the groomsmen as a gift. And kept living in northern Minnesota, you could totally see this happening,
1: oh,
0: right?
1: Yeah, 100%.
0: And so they get them knife sharpeners and everything. And during the pictures, the photographer says, remove your phones and wallets. And you can clearly see that the groomsmen all have their knives in their pockets. And following the ceremony, at the reception, they have a fun camera or whatever. And, of course, they have their knives out for the pictures. And then they get onto a fun bus afterwards to go to the bar. And the groomsmen have their knives out, kind of waving them in the air as they're dancing to the music. And one of the guys gets on board, and the guy does the fake stabbing motion to him and turns around and continues to dance. And the guy says, Jimmy, you jerk, you just stabbed me.
1: Oh.
0: And the guy telling the story says, I'm watching this white dress shirt with a little red spot start to grow and grow and grow.
1: Oh.
0: So they went to the bus driver. Do you have a first aid kit? And the bus driver says, we need to call 911. So emergency comes. Well, who's the first to respond to the scene? Police.
1: Oh, boy.
0: So the groomsmen try to corroborate their story. Hey, we're just going to say that John, that he was playing with his knife and he accidentally stabbed himself.
1: Oh,
0: yeah, that's what we're going to say. And
1: no.
0: So all the groomsmen tell this story to the cops until they get to John. And John says, oh, your Jimmy stabbed me. Well, this gets worse. Jimmy's a doctor.
1: Oh, no.
0: So his license is on the line. And all of a sudden, things have gotten incredibly serious. And the cops are grilling him, and he's in tears sobbing. This is life-changing. Well, they discuss things with John, and he decides he's not going to press charges or anything. Everything's cleared up and good. And so they say, well, are we free to go? And the medic says, well, I don't like how close that stab wound is to your heart. And they airlifted him out of there.
1: Oh, no.
0: This is just one day in the boat, Kev. You can imagine. I get entertained every single day.
1: Yes, I bet you do. Now I got to quit talking to guides and I got to start talking to their guests.
0: Yes, absolutely.
1: You know, I'll take my sky scene. I think I'll take my starry, starry night.
0: Indeed.
1: Oh, man. All right. Well, are you ready for your Fast Five now?
0: I'm ready for the Fast Five.
1: All right. Jason Durham, this is a Fast Five devoted to your other job. Okay.
0: Ooh.
1: An all teaching Fast Five.
0: Oh. Wait a second. This doesn't seem fair. You do realize it's summer, right?
1: I know.
0: I'm in the off season here.
1: Oh no. This is not. I'm not going to teach. I'm not going to do like knowledge things. This is just.
0: You're not going to ask me to present my lesson plan
1: no.
0: for the first week of school.
1: No, okay, no. Good. This is just life as a teacher stuff.
0: Okay, got it.
1: All right, here we go. Jason Durham, Fast Five.
2: What's up?
3: Fast Five.

0: question number one. What is the best thing about teaching?
1: The kids. You know, people talk about how kids have changed. And no, the kids haven't changed. Society has changed. The kids are still comprised of the same components, the same elements, and they're still intrinsically designed to do good and be good. All you have to do is give them a chance to do that.
0: Love that. I love that. All right, question number two. What is the worst thing about teaching?
1: For me in kindergarten, it's easy. It's the preparation. It's really, really difficult to plan so many activities in one day because those kids with their attention span, it's so short. So you're constantly moving from activity to activity, which I like during the day. But if I'm gone, can you imagine writing lesson plans for that? It takes me half a day to be gone for a day. And that means, you know, even if you're really sick, you still got to make sure that all that stuff is covered.
0: Okay, wow. Question number three. What is the funniest thing you've ever heard in your classroom?
1: Oh, my gosh. You know, Kev, I've been putting a book together for my entire career of just the funny things that have happened and funny things kids have said. I don't know which one I could pick, honestly. This is like when you ask me, now, what's your favorite movie? And I go, well, there's 57. So what would be one funny thing that a kindergartner has said to me? I'll tell you what a former kindergartner said to me recently.
0: Okay.
1: My girlfriend and I stopped to get ice cream. And she knows my girlfriend from school, too, because she works there. And she says, oh, Miss Casey, how's your summer going? And then she sees me and she says, oh, Mr. Durham, I didn't even see you there. Wow, you've gotten really old. And I said, thank you for noticing. And she said, no, I'm not kidding. Except she doubled down on it.
0: Oh, my goodness.
1: Yeah. So that was a former kindergartner. I mean, I could go on and on and tell stories.
0: Honestly, she sounds about as unfiltered as any kindergartner.
1: This is true. This is definitely true. Maybe that's because, you know, as teachers, you spend so much time with the kids that they have a different level of comfort, that they will, you know, share things or, you know, just have a different level of being. And sometimes that includes being brutally honest.
0: Yes, yes. All right, question number four. As one who has been through the cafeteria line a number of times, I'm sure, what is the best lunch, school lunch, cafeteria lunch?
1: Lasagna.
0: Oh, okay.
1: Yep, hands down, lasagna.
0: Okay.
1: Cheese. Oh, man, that thick cheese on there.
0: Is that in general, well, is that a specialty of the Nevis school lunch ladies?
1: Oh, I'm not sure, to tell you the truth.
0: Okay.
1: I don't eat school lunch a ton. It changed a lot in my career. The kids have changed, so have the school lunches. I bring my lunch a lot, but I also don't get much time to eat. Like, there really is no lunch in kindergarten. I might eat a yogurt as I kind of walk around and referee the kids as they eat lunch. But then during your actual, what they call duty-free lunch, you end up having to work. You're doing prep work during that time. So maybe that's one of the worst parts about teaching. I don't get to eat enough.
0: Well, it keeps you lean and mean, man.
1: Yeah, there you go.
0: All right, finally, question number five. Which is better, the first day of school or the last day of school?
1: Well, I want to say the first day of school because there is a lot of excitement around that and anticipation, adrenaline. I mean, think about that. Think about when you were in school and you'd be so excited to see if there are any new kids in your class, or if there are any new cute girls, or if there are any guys that might help us out on the football team, you know? But, gosh, I like summer. And anybody that lives in Minnesota that says they don't like summer, I don't get it.
0: Right. So it's a tough call.
1: I'm going to say last day. Come on, Kev. Fishing is so important to me. I just love that so much. And I can spend time with kids on the boat.
0: Okay. Well, you know what? I actually did this same five questions with another guide who is a kindergarten teacher. And
1: oh, yeah. Cochran.
0: Yes, it was. Yes, it was.
1: And what did he say? What did he say?
0: Last day of school.
1: Man, two peas in a pod here.
0: That's right.
1: You know, it's nothing, and that's nothing against school.
0: No.
1: But summer, what can you compare that's better than summer?
0: Yes, I agree. I mean,
1: right.
0: It's so...
1: That's top of the mountain.
0: We live to be in the boats. We live to be biking the trails. We live for the summer stuff, no question.
1: Laying in the hammock.
0: Yep.
1: Smelling that charcoal grill.
0: Yes. Loving that.
1: We don't get all that stuff in the winter.
0: That
1: we have waited. Kev, this is something I say to people in the boat every day. You have waited 364 days for this moment. Take it all in.
0: Yeah.
1: You know, every day that you go out and it's just gorgeous, you've waited 364 days for that moment.
0: Yeah. That's a very good, valid point. Back to your great, deep thoughts again.
1: Oh, well, thanks, Kev.
0: All right.
1: You can subscribe to my newsletter.
0: I think I should.
1: I don't have one.
0: All right. If we're going out fishing this weekend, based on what we've seen out there, based on what kind of weather we've got, where should we be looking and what should we be fishing for?
1: Here's what I would do. I would set up a plan of not necessarily, I'm going to go out and catch walleyes or I'm going to go out and catch bluegills. Go out and fish the weeds this week. Or this weekend, either one. Pick up some worms and don't use the whole worm. Break them in half. And just put that on like a number four hook. Fish it like a Lindy rig and drag it fairly fast over the tops of the weeds. You're going to use a fairly lightweight, you know, like a 16th ounce weight. And you don't have to wait long to set the hook. That's for sure. They gobble them up quick. When I put that little chunk of crawler on there, I like to push it up on the hook enough that it bends a little bit, that the worm is actually a little bit bent. And then I drag it in the water in front of me before I throw it out. I want it to spin a bit. I want it to have some action. And you know what? The insect hatches that are taking place. And again, there's something different for this year that, boy, things are a little bit late with seeing those horseflies and deer flies and mosquitoes. But they're coming and they're hatching. And those bugs that hatch in the aquatic environment are wonderful forage for the fish. They eat them like mad. So when you're fishing that worm, not only are you trying to emulate a worm, that doesn't make sense in my brain anyway because I've never seen a school of worms swimming, but it also emulates an insect larva or insects that are hatching and moving through the water column. So it's flexible. You have a lot of flexibility with it, also with what you catch.
0: Okay. Now, if our listeners listening to this from all over the world say, you know what? I want to hear some deep thoughts. I want to be challenged with deep questions, and I want to learn how to fish. How do they get in with Jason Durham and Go Fish Guide Service?
1: 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Or you can find me on social media, either Jason Durham or Go Fish Guide Service. 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
0: The man, the myth, the legend, he is Jason Durham of Go Fish Guide Service, always brings his A-game to the show. Jason, thanks for being here today. As always, really, really, really enjoyed it.
1: Thanks, Kev. Thanks for having me. And, hey, you know what we should do? We should check in just before the first day of school and see what my attitude's like then.
0: Okay, I will put it on the schedule. And thus ends another amazing conversation with Jason Durham of Go Fish Guide Service. Before we wrap it up, I'm going to give you a tease of next week's show. We're going to hear from Bruce Jean, the fishing machine, and we're going to hear from this guy, Tony Roach.
2: Mille Lacs doesn't fluctuate a ton, but obviously it being down in areas, you just got to watch out for rocks and hazard areas like any of our big bodies of water. You know, certain things along the shoreline or whatever, you just got to be careful of. That's it.
0: Okay. And you've noticed it in other lakes as well?
2: Yeah, for sure. You know, obviously contour lines being a little bit off, and then, you know, obviously hazard areas, anywhere where there's either marked hazard area or just along the shorelines, you just got to be careful when you're kind of zipping along. But, yeah, I mean, if anybody who's got a map chip, if you can just kind of stay out in a little bit deeper water, follow the channels, or just, you know, staying away from those hazard areas with your motor. I know a couple prop guys, they like when the water's down, put it that way.
0: All right. I have heard, you know, I mean, it was a crappy start to the season. Spring was really cold. I know it was a slow start, seemed to be a slow start almost everywhere. The only place I could get any good reports for the first couple of weeks was up on Red. But how has Mille Lacs been since then? I heard recently it's been very hot.
2: Yeah, it was, you know, kind of the same thing as a lot of our lakes. You know, the water was really cold. It's kind of a colder start. You know, for us on opener, it was more of a, you know, kind of a drag, you know, drag bite. I was fortunate enough to get my hands on some spot tail shiners for opener. So, you know, but having said that, you had to fish really slow. The afternoons were better. You had to let the water warm up. But then, you know, I would say kind of as we got towards Memorial Day, you know, things really started ramping up. The bite started picking up and, you know, seeing fish in their normal, I would say, summering areas, whether you're on mud flats or gravel bars or even some of the rock piles. And now with obviously the bugs hatching, just like everywhere, mayflies and that sort of thing, you know, it's moving fish around and the bite's slowing down a little bit with the bug hatches, but it's been pretty good overall.
0: Again, just a taste of what you're going to hear on the next Paul Bunyan Country Outdoors. We're in the midst of a holiday weekend. I hope you're having a great 4th of July. Or if you're listening in the Sunday evening playback in certain markets, I hope you're having a great 5th of July. Anyway, hope the weekend was great for you. Hope you're being safe. And I hope you'll join us again next week. Happy 250th birthday, America.
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0: One community, one event, one big night. 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

0: 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Some fancy lawyer said we can't actually say the movie names on the radio, so we'll try to help you out. Wednesday, July 29th is a canine caper featuring an overgrown, slobbering, lovable family dog. Hint, he's a Saint Bernard named for a classic composer. Another hint, he really grows on you. Need another hint? Nah, you don't. Just join the fun. The Flavor Shack food truck will be available starting at 5:30. 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

perfect country and western song. I wrote him back a letter and I told him it was not the perfect country and western song because he hadn't said anything at all about mama or trains or trucks or prison or getting drunk. Well, he sat down and wrote another verse to the song and he sent it to me, and after reading it, I realized that my friend had written the perfect country and western song, and I felt obliged to include it on this album. The last verse goes like this here.

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Some fancy lawyer said we can't actually say the movie names on the radio, so we'll try to help you out. Wednesday, July 29th is a canine caper featuring an overgrown, slobbering, lovable family dog. Hint, he's a Saint Bernard named for a classic composer. Another hint, he really grows on you. Need another hint? Nah, you don't. Just join the fun. The Flavor Shack food truck will be available starting at 5:30. 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
0: Taste of Osakis is happy to bring you Avery Anna. 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

0: Hey y'all, this is Dustin Lynch, and I just dropped my new song, Easy to Love. Check it out. 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Y'all ride it with me. This one's Easy to Love. 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

0: 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Hint, he's a Saint Bernard named for a classic composer. Another hint, he really grows on you. Need another hint? Nah, you don't. 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
2: Let's do some original country music for the next hour. What's happening, friend? It's PT. It's 4th of July weekend. We are grateful for you. We're grateful for everybody that's served our country, that allows us the freedoms that we've got to be able to do country music, to have fun, and everything that is with our lifestyle here in the upper Midwest. We're grateful for it. It's called Midwest Country Music Originals, by the way, put on by the Midwest Country Music Organization. We're a nonprofit, 350 members strong, just trying to make the, like I said, the scene a little bit better here in the upper Midwest. So let's do it. Let's have some fun. Let's crank up the tunes this week. It's going to be fun. It's just going to be music. It's going to be some happy songs, maybe some sad songs, but hopefully you have a blast with them. And again, they're all regional artists from right here in the upper Midwest. Jordan Beam, let's get started in Iowa. This is a fitting one for this weekend. That's just living in the USA. Right here, Jordan Beam, Midwest Country Music Originals. Let's go.